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Coming up Monday, the Knicks and Thunder have been waiting for their next opponents. I'll tell you just how concerned they should be about rust. 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
1: Coming up on the Monday edition of Unsportsmanlike with Evan Cole and Chris Canty and me, Michelle Smallman. 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
18: 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Coming up Monday, the Knicks and Thunder have been waiting for their next opponents. 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

0: 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I said it briefly, Marty. How cool is it, A, to just be able to tell first-person Jack Nicklaus and Tom Watson and you know, Arnold Palmer stories, but then him to just say, yeah, he made some reference to, well, when I won my second U.S. Open versus my first Open, and he just says Open. When I won my second Open, you're just like, come on, man. I remember.
1: Not so subtle flex.
0: Oh, I remember. It would have been mid-'80s, like 85, 86 when he won his second one. I remember watching it on the couch with my dad, you know, and there
1: he's
0: he is.
1: The coolest dude ever, too, man. Like, you and I are both this way. Whether we're in the green room waiting on SEC Nation or College Game Day or any, it's the dinner or the sitting around off camera with legends like that, just absorbing the storytelling is just incredible. And really appreciate Andy taking the time and Jeff taking the time. Just to hang out with us. Those guys both have Sports Center hits, and they're getting ready to go talk about golf. But really appreciate them just hopping in here.
0: Well, and I appreciate you getting in you said something about, like, Andy's wearing his Lululemons. And one of the greatest moments of Jeff Darlington's career was when he broke the news that Jim Harbaugh had switched from his Costco Walmart khakis to Lululemons. Remember that? That was like, Darlington, I don't know Jeff like you do, obviously, but the one conversation he and I had was about that, about how we bust our butts on these big stories in our careers. And Darlington's like, yeah, and the one everybody always asks me about is Jim Harbaugh switching to Lululemons and how comfortable they were. I'm like, it's just like, we do all these investigative reports.
1: People will talk to me about the bottom 10. Harbaugh's khakis caught on fire from the sideline warmer. He got a little too close to the blower.
0: Yeah.
1: And caught his Lululemons on fire, and he had to stop, drop, and roll at Penn State.
0: Kyle Busch is next, y'all.
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16: Welcome back to the golf segment of WTL, Where's the Line? As always, I'm Zach, here with my cart partner, Talon. Talon, what are we talking about this week?
17: We are talking another major. It's a major week. We got the PGA Championship going on this week. The little brother of the majors, I would call it, but a major nonetheless.
16: I would definitely say it's probably my least favorite of the majors. I mean, obviously, still a big one. I mean, anyone trying to complete their career Grand Slam, you're looking at this, you need this one. And just put yourself in that league of saying you've won a major. But I think overall, it's probably my least favorite of the four.
17: Yeah, it used to be a match play event, which I think would give it kind of its redeeming quality that's missing. You know, each major kind of has its own thing. Augusta, it's the Masters. U.S. Open's kind of the toughest of the four majors. And it's open to anyone. Same kind of over in the British Open or the Open Championship. But the PGA just doesn't really have that defining gotta watch thing. Obviously, again, still a major, but it's just kind of missing that something, that little thing to make it special.
16: I was gonna say, I think one of the kind of things that they try to push for being special is, you know, they let their PGA pros from courses get in there. Big topic that always kind of comes around, and he's qualified again this year.
17: Michael Block.
16: We're talking about the Block party again. you know, I've seen some recent interviews where it seems like he's kind of toned himself back. You know, at the start there, when he kind of came out, had those crazy good rounds, I think he got a little high on himself, his head got a little too big for it. But it seems like he's kind of toned it back now. He kind of realizes more so that it's a privilege to get to be here and kind of being in the situation he's at. But how are you kind of feeling about that? I mean, I don't think he's going to do great by any means, but you think he's making the cut into the weekend at least?
17: He's a fun story. I mean, he had that hole-in-one a couple years ago when was that 2 years ago when he qualified and had that hole-in-one?
16: Hey, it might even be longer ago. That's how old we're getting at this.
17: Yeah, yeah, I don't know. I almost feel bad for Michael Block, which is crazy to say. He's playing in a PGA Championship, a golf major again, but he's a guy that kind of puts his foot in his mouth. He was a huge story. Everyone kind of loved him, and then he just didn't know when to shut up.
16: No, definitely. Definitely kind of running his mouth. Another interesting kind of storyline I'm looking at this weekend, you know, coming off the Zurich, Fitzpatrick finally got his card. He's got his 2-year exemption. And then in back-to-back weeks now, he's placed top 10, made more money in these 2 weeks than he's probably made his entire life. So he's on the up and up. So I'm kind of interested to see how he does now in his first major setting. You know, he's rolling into this. He's won the Zurich, and now, like I said, he's placed top 10, although last week he had the lead going into Sunday. You could kind of almost see that pressure build up, and he could just not finish it out type of thing. But I'm interested to see if he comes into this and he's kind of learned from the past 2 weeks, or if, you know, it's pressure, first major, total miscut type of thing, or if he just kind of levels himself out and just plays his game and kind of hides behind all these huge names that are going for something.
17: Yeah, you like to think that there's really not a ton of pressure, not a ton of expectations on him here. So he should be able to hopefully play pretty freely. He's been playing well. So just kind of get in that groove and grind out through the weekend and see where you can finish.
16: All right. So let's kind of talk course here. We're heading up to good old Pennsylvania. Hopefully the weather's just primed and perfect for a major championship. Although, got to say, I do love when it just becomes chaos out there and they have brutal conditions. What are your thoughts on the course this week?
17: Well, if you asked me like a week ago, I had no thoughts because I didn't know much about it. But as we've got closer, you know, you kind of hear what everyone's saying. It's a shorter course relative to the pros. I think it's only a par 70. Is that right? Par 71.
16: That sounds right.
17: But it's a shorter course. It's large greens. So it's going to be, you know, just hit one out there and then get on the greens, one or two putt. It's big sloped greens. So we'll see who can putt, who has the approach game this week. I think that's where you'll find your winner.
16: Yeah. When it comes to that short game, obviously you need to have the putter on at all times, but I do feel like this season, even more so than previous ones, they're doing a better job of really drying those greens out throughout the weekend. You know, you'll see Thursday, Friday, good conditions. And by the time you're seeing it on Sunday, some of those putts those guys are going at, like, it looks like a short little 5-footer, no problem. And, like, they'll miss it on a hard break and it rolls out another 5 feet. And so I think given how big the greens are, that's kind of where they can make this a more challenging course for them. You know, if it is a little bit shorter, a little bit easier, say, target zone for those drives. If you're drying those greens out, I mean, it's going to make it a lot harder for those guys. And then when you start seeing those three putts, that's when the meltdowns start coming in.
17: Yeah, I'm interested because, like, typically they don't make this tournament, regardless where it's at, they don't make it too difficult of a tournament. You see a lot of low scores. I know when Brooks won those back-to-back years, he had really low scores. Tigers obviously put up some good numbers here. But you don't see it terribly tough. So, yeah, like you said, with how big the greens are, they could dry them out. They could make them tough. But I think, you know, it's your guys like Rory and Bryson and Scotty. I think you'll see those guys play well because this course should lay out for them to do just that.
16: Yeah, so you're kind of leading in on the heavy names there. So let's kind of start diving in on picks. What are some of your long odd ones, something you're liking kind of far off?
17: So some guys that had longer odds that I liked was Justin Rose. I'm trying to find the exact number here on FanDuel. He's at plus 250 to even be in the top 20. I think that's free money. He's a guy that's been playing really well this year. He shows up for the majors. I don't think he doesn't necessarily win all of them, but he's always in contention on Sunday. Another guy I really like this week is Justin Thomas. He's won a couple of these PGA championships. He's at plus 230 to finish in the top 20. So those are two of the longer names, I guess, I like to finish place well. What are you thinking?
16: Yep, I'm kind of leaning into a guy that's been trending pretty well. I've already picked him a couple times this year, but I like Fowler, top 20. He's at a plus 185 right now. You've seen the past couple weekends where he's played okay the first 2 days, makes the cut, and then on the weekend is kind of making surges, and I think that's a big thing, especially in majors. You know, like, you could go get the lead, but the most important thing is make that cut, stay within a certain distance of first place, but then showing up Saturday, Sunday, because that's where you're going to make that money and really make the surges on that. So I like to see him in the top 20 there.
17: Yeah. Moving into like some top 10 bets, a guy I really like, I think he could be a guy that wins it. He's been playing well. He kind of surged. He's a name that I feel like we probably bring up quite a bit. That's Tommy Fleetwood. He's at plus 250 to place top 10. So I think you could easily see him do that with the way he's been playing as of late.
16: Yep. Always good and consistent. It's getting the win. That's where you got to stretch. I mean, he finally kind of broke that off last year, but he's a guy that you can trust to be consistent, but I don't know that I ever truly trust him to win anything. throwing out a big name here. I know Rory already won the Masters this year. I'm sure he'd kind of like to start adding a couple more majors under his belt. You know, for a guy that we talk about as being one of the great players, he's one of the few to ever complete the career Grand Slam. He is truthfully only sitting at 6 majors at this point, which still puts him up there in the top players. There aren't a ton that have won 6 or more, but it is crazy. If you look at a consistency standpoint, you know, he's probably been in the world golf rankings top 5 for over 10 years now. And he had that early stretch of his career, you know, he won 1, 2, 3 and you're waiting. And then like, it took him forever to finally get that Masters. Now he's done back to back, but he is only sitting at 6. So I think he's going to push pretty well this week, but I don't think he wins it, but I got him at a top 5 for a plus 190.
17: So do you think that second Masters kind of really truly pops the cap all the way off into the second leg of his career where he starts winning these tournaments again? I mean, I know you said you don't like him this weekend, but going forward, do you like him to win any more majors?
16: I think so. I think that he's got that weight off his back now. He can play more freely. And now he's got so much experience under his belt. I think he knows exactly kind of how he needs to set up his schedule, when he should be playing tour events and just warming up for the next kind of tournament type aspect. That's why I think you're going to see him more consistently competing for these. He's almost got a more joy for the game. Like, he has all the weight off his back. It doesn't matter if he never wins another tournament the rest of his life. Like, he's already hit the most important mile marks of anyone for golf. So I think he's going to play more freely. I think he'll be competing. I think you'll see him around this weekend. Like I said, top 5, but I don't think he quite pulls it out this weekend.
17: So who do you like to win it then?
16: Going the heaviest heavy dog you could pick in this one, I'm taking Scotty this week. I think when you're looking at it, like, as of late, he's been a little off. He's had some errant tee shots, not quite getting his close approach shots like and his putter does his up and down as usual. And that's usually what separates Scotty, is when his putting's a little bit off, like everyone kind of hangs there. But as of right now, like, he's been having a lot of errant shots, some bad holes, but he's still doing really well. Like, we're like, oh, Scotty's off right now. But, like, Scotty being off means he's finishing top 10, top 5.
17: He's finished second in his last three starts. It's it's crazy how well he is playing, but it's just compared to his standards, it's not well.
16: Yeah, no, like, and that's what's absolutely crazy is, like, all these videos are breaking down these errant shots where, like, I mean, he already comes out of his swing as is, but, like, he's losing the club on these shots, but he's still getting second place right now. So, like, all he needs is, like, a little fine tune to bring that in. And so I think he's going to win this one. He's going back to back at it. I like him at plus 390.
17: Yep. I'm taking Scotty too. I'm right there with you. His last three starts, all second place. And that's been second place behind Rory McIlroy, Cam Young, and Matt Fitzpatrick. Three guys that are also playing really well. Outside of Scotty, I do like Cam Young to get his first major. He's at plus 1200 and he's just been playing so well lately. He's won some big tournaments. So I'd like to see him get a win here. Another guy I'm rooting for, I'm not betting on, I want to make that very clear, I'm rooting for, is Jordan Spieth to get the career Grand Slam. No player has ever finished their career Grand Slam with the PGA Championship. I'm really hoping Spieth, he can pull it off. Don't see it happening this week, but I'll be rooting for him.
16: It would be a fun one. It's crazy to think he's been at this for a while now. You know, like, he almost kind of completed it right away. He got second place that one year, and then, like, he's never really bounced back from that when he was just riding that high from, you know, being 22 years old and already a three-time major champion, and you're thinking he's going to be up there, but... should be a fun one this week. It's always good to have a major on for the weekend. As always, thank you for listening. This has been another segment of WTL, Where's the Line?

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6: And welcome back, everybody, to WTL. 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
7: DJO.
6: And
8: Zach.
6: And Talon. I was wondering if they were going to hop on that or not. Don't feel bad. The JO's been at this for a while now.
8: I was like, your guys' intro just sounds very professional.
9: We just need cooler nicknames. Yeah,
7: we practice throughout the week, though. That's the difference.
6: Now, Zach, you have plenty of nicknames. I know you got some nicknames.
8: I could roll with it, but I feel like as the golf guy, you got to keep it professional. You know, you're keeping that
6: right, collared look to it. Yep. You know, you guys have been crushing it, and we appreciate that quite a bit, helping us out with on the golf front there. Talon, you said you like Cam Young this week.
9: I do.
6: And he's been pretty hot, right, the last 3-4 weeks.
9: He's been really good, yep.
6: What's this controversy I'm seeing, the rollover ball gamble?
9: Yeah, so I just briefly saw this week. He's using a new prototype ball.
6: A Titleist.
9: Yeah.
6: That, like, it, like, dies after 300. It will not let a ball go past 317 yards. Like, where do they pull this number out of?
7: It just dies?
9: It's supposed to be part of, because the PGA Tour, they want to play a rolled back golf ball that doesn't fly as far, which is crazy.
6: Yeah, because I like big Titleist shots, you know?
7: I've heard that about you.
6: Yeah. I'm a big Titleist guy.
7: Yeah, you've always had them.
6: But I think this is crazy. Like, this is a part of the fun, like a cheat code for golf where you don't even have to juice up the players like in baseball. You just juice up the equipment.
9: Yeah.
6: And here they are taking it away. Yeah. Like, what are we doing?
9: Yeah, as long as I don't have to start playing a rolled back golf ball, I'm fine, because I need all the extra yardage I can get.
8: Yeah, I mean, it's a crazy thing. They make it seem like, you know, nowadays technology has gotten so crazy that, like, they need to do this to kind of help regulate the game. But, like, they've been going through and breaking down the yardages difference from, like, 10 years ago to now. And they're hitting the ball on average across tour, like, 1.5 yard further. So, like, this rollback that's going to drop it quite a bit is actually going to be detrimental to what the product is that they're putting out there right now.
6: It seems counterintuitive on so many fronts. And I'm going to, you know, I'm going to throw my little brother under the bus here because he's not on the show. and he's by far and away the best golfer out of everybody in my family. So he does need to take it a little bit here. But when we played in the league in the high school days, he played with those lady golf balls and he was crushing some drives. And some old dudes back at the clubhouse, like, that's That's BS. We did not let him use those. So this isn't the first golf ball controversy that I've seen or been a part of.
7: Did he tee off at the front tee box as well?
6: Yeah, the reds. No. We did. We played that all straight. But no, he had the Precept 22 Lady. The dead giveaway was that they were pink and purple.
7: Hey, but, he did spot hey, out there.
6: That's hey, that okay. wasn't in the rule book. That wasn't in the handout. So anyway. Yeah, but I guess I just don't get this from the PGA though. But I guess we'll see how it works. But Cam Young is going to be using these Titleist rollback balls this week.
9: Yeah, and I believe he came out and said he hasn't really truly noticed a difference. So those guys are still going to be pounding the golf ball.
6: Yeah.
9: I don't know. The further along we go, everyone gets more athletic. They get bigger. Right. They get stronger. So we'll see.
8: I think for them, like, they're just in a different league. Like, I've seen Rory hit a old school persimmon wood driver, like 280 right down the middle, no problem. And like, you give that to the average golfer, they're shanking that thing everywhere. That head is so small. Mm-hmm. Like, that sweet spot is barely bigger than the ball. And like, we all use drivers now that are this big. You can hit it anywhere in the face and it's going to pull it back in for you.
6: Yeah, Jeremy's the big head guy. I'm a big Titleist guy. You know, golf's going in the wrong direction.
7: Ever since I was 17, man.
6: Golf is just so bad on that front. You guys want to talk a little Big Ten baseball? We got the Big Ten tournament coming up here, championships, and the Huskers are on a roll. Zach, you're an alum. How have you been liking the Huskers so far this season?
8: It's been kind of fun to see. I feel like, you know, over the past couple of years, like all the Husker sports, honestly, like, you've been waiting for the buildup. Like, Bolts kind of got there. We win some Big Ten championships, but then, like, we get to regionals and fizzle out. I feel like we lose to UConn every, like, somehow UConn's always in our regional, and like, we drop to them every time. Like, how are we always losing the same team? But feels like this year they've got a pretty good stride going. It's one of those years where we actually don't have to go win the Big Ten tournament to, like, feel secure about the spot. We're actually in a spot now, like, we're in. It's just whether we're going to be hosting type of thing. So it's kind of fun to see, and it's nice to see all the sports trending up right now. It feels like everyone's kind of on the up and up right now.
6: Exactly. Yeah. Softball, you know, ranked number one in the nation. Basketball won their first two NCAA tournament games. And yeah, you can see losing to UConn in basketball. Like, okay, I get that.
8: I'd expect that.
6: Yeah. But baseball, what are we doing here? And you make a great point there where this isn't a point here where this Will Bolt team has to make a good run or have a good showing to feel good about getting that bid to the tournament. They're basically guaranteed a top four spot. And then this year's configuration of the Big Ten tournament, there's a little bit of a back and forth, a factor, and I want to get your guys' read on this because I've always found this interesting. The top four spots basically get a three-day bye. They don't have to play the first – basically 3 days of the tournament. So then that means your entire team gets a week or more break. Your starting pitching basically misses that whole rotation. So yeah, you get the rest, but the rust factor, like in baseball, is just such a rhythm sport. And you, routine. And you see that Billy Beane, my Oakland Athletics or Sacramento Athletics, whatever they are. he always said my SH, whatever, it doesn't work in the playoffs. Right. You know, it works in the regular season, and that's all due to timing and the rhythms that these teams get in. So I think bettors need to be weary of these top four spots. And that includes the Husker due to that rust factor playing some of these teams that are, you know, maybe hot, catching some wind there in this tournament.
9: Yeah, the rest versus rust, I feel like, is a debate across all sports. But like you mentioned, baseball being such a streaky sport, you know, your bats get hot, your pitchers get hot. Like, you don't want to lose that. So, I don't know.
6: You know? How do you feel, Zach? That's great analysis. That's why
9: they pay me the big bucks.
6: You gotta be secure to just be able to say, I don't know. I appreciate that.
7: That's it. We gotta nominate this whole segment for Emmy. This is gonna win an Emmy for us.
6: I like it.
8: I think really, like, when you look across the sports, like, especially like in the college football playoff era, like, now these top teams are getting buys, and up until like this year when Indiana went on, most of those teams that get the buys lose because they're taking like 30 days off, and they're so out of it that they're not ready for these teams that just played 10 days ago that are feeling fresh. And like, they come in and like, you can just see the rust play out. And same thing in Big Ten baseball. Like, you're talking like this double buy, but in basketball, you get that triple buy. So like, you are sitting for days. And like, yeah, if you have that one team going on a run, you might be playing them on their fourth day of games and they're tired. But, you know, if you get the team that just comes off the one game, they're not rusty right now, they're in it, and you haven't played for like a whole week at this point, like a lot of those teams end up losing. And so I think given, I mean, these kids are 18 to, I guess, 25 right now, yeah, with how it goes. But like, they're in great shape. Like, they don't need, like, give them a day, sure. But like, when you're giving them a week off, like for them, like, their bodies start getting pent up at that point. Like, they need to be kind of breaking it in. And so I don't think it's good for you, honestly. Like, I think in this case, you would want to be the team with the one round bye to where you get a little bit of rest, but like not enough to go cold.
7: So it's a different sport, but in the NBA, you know, the Thunder just eliminated the Lakers, and the Thunder is yet to lose a game in the playoffs. Mm-hmm. And they asked SGA, you know, after that last win, you know, what's going to stop you guys? And he's like, the rust. Like, we're battling the rust every series now. And that's what it is. It's the repetition. It's the daily routine, and it gets disrupted when you get these extra days off.
6: And I think the rust factor, like we're kind of alluding to here, plays a bigger factor in baseball where it is such a time, especially for the offenses, the batters. So here, this is way out in front. This is the future. I like to kind of put my neck out there a little bit. Sure. And then afterwards, hear it from everybody on X and on YouTube. Those comments, keep them coming. Oh, yeah. It's keeping me grounded. but I like for the best overall bet for the tournament heading in here, and I hope this doesn't fall against the Huskers, but even if the Huskers fall into this place, I'm still going to take this bet. And that is to take the 1.5 run line on the underdog on the Friday, May 22nd quarterfinal matchup. That will be featuring the 4 seed, so the lowest of the top 4 that get those 3 byes, that three-day rest. And that will also be the early game, and they'll be playing against a team that had to play their butts off to get to that point, that's hot, that's riding that wave. So you got a hot team versus a team that's maybe over-rested that's also at the bottom of the bracket for those top 4 seeds.
7: Man, that bet sounded like a Starbucks order. Like you were like a grande, low chai.
8: That double was awesome. Pump.
7: Double pump. I loved it. But your math makes sense. I mean, you're analyzing who's going to be ready and who's going to be in their routine to take advantage of a few runs early. And I love it.
6: Yeah. I mean, when it comes down to it, it's just like, okay, game number 8. Take the underdog.
7: Sure, yeah.
6: that's really all I'm getting at here. I was just diving into it. I'm like, that's a spot right there. That Friday game, the 4 seed, the low seed versus a team that's obviously won a couple games to get to that point in a row.
7: People forget that you're on fire right now in college baseball. So people have been forgetting that they need reminded. This is the way.
6: This is the way. What do you guys feel about your overall bets? If the Huskers can get by or make a run here in this Big Ten tournament, they could still host that Super Regional. And then that puts them in a prime spot to make it to Omaha. And we just saw them beat Creighton at Charles Schwab. Like you said, maybe a little foreshadowing of things to come here for the Huskers.
7: The Huskers right now are a plus 275 on MGM to make it to Omaha.
6: Wow.
7: That puts them in 10th. So
6: wasn't last week like plus 10,000?
7: Yes. So the odds makers, after the weekend, and maybe your analysis from last weekend, are looking at the Huskers and saying, this team
6: they're paying attention.
7: They're ready for Omaha.
6: They're paying attention. We have alerted the books, haven't we?
7: We have.
6: I don't know, Talon. You think so? You think the Huskers can do it?
9: I would love to see Nebraska back in Omaha playing baseball. We need it. How long has it been since we've made the tournament?
7: It feels like forever.
6: 2005?
7: Yeah, I would say 20 years.
8: It's a long time. Long, long time.
6: It has been a long time. With that, you know, we're running out of time here, but I got a little bit of a trivia question for you two guys, and I got a little bit of a giveaway that we'll give you guys afterwards for helping us out here. And you know, we like take care of our guests. We got Nebraska playing Minnesota this weekend, series finale of the season. Let's shift gears to football. When was the last time the Huskers beat Minnesota, and who was the head coach at the time?
8: Scott Frost. We had Divino Zigbo senior year, right?
9: It certainly wasn't Mike Riley's last year when we were up there in Minnesota to watch them get their tails kicked.
8: Yeah, no, it wasn't that. I remember Scott Frost game because the Zigbo went over the 1,000-yard mark that game, and Stanley hit the 1,000 for receiving. I'm trying to remember what year that would have been, because I don't think we've beat Minnesota since we've had Rule.
9: No, I don't think we have.
7: There wasn't many of those Frost wins, so you'd think you'd remember.
6: Yeah, it would be like a celebration.
7: Yeah,
8: I remember we were in the Capital District downtown in St. We were there. I remember being at a Capital District in that country bar. I can remember parts of it. I remember parts of it. Oh, man. I would guess that that would have been probably 8 years ago, man, right?
9: I'll ride with you. I'm going to follow you blindly.
8: I'm going to say Scott Frost about 8 years ago.
6: You got it. October 20th, 2018. That was Scott Frost's first win ever. First win, like we had righted the ship.
7: Wow.
6: 53-28. There were some nervous moments. Nebraska, if you can believe it, made some boneheaded plays to allow Minnesota back in the game, but then pulled away there in the fourth quarter to give Scott Frost his first and one of the very few as a D1 coach.
7: Oh my.
6: So who would you say got that one right, though? Because I wanted to get a couple of guesses.
7: Well, I mean,
6: they like tag teamed it.
7: They tag teamed it. Yeah, that's what's tough. They kind of went with it, but
6: well, we'll decide it during the break here. So don't go anywhere, folks. This is WTL.

0: Here's your Tri-Cities weather forecast. Slight chance of thunderstorms today, otherwise sunshine mixed with clouds at times. High temperatures reach up to 89. Winds out of the east, 10 to 15 miles per hour. Overcast tonight, chance for storms. Lows around 58. Slight chance for storms tomorrow. Daytime highs approaching 92. Sunshine mixed with clouds at times. From the Weatherology Weather Center, I'm meteorologist Jennifer Wojcicki. Right now, 56.
1: WTL. Capitalism is the only way, Leslie. It moves our country forward. It's what makes America great, and England okay, and France terrible.
2: WTL.
3: And welcome back, everybody, to WTL, Where's the Line, Nebraska's first and only sports betting show. I'm host Andy Klassen, joined by
4: D.J.O.
3: D.J.O. and Zach Scott and Talon Barber. Barber, yeah. I thought that was his last name. I wasn't sure. I just always called him Tal. Talon, T-Bone, whatever, you know. But thought we'd get you guys back in the fold here. Thank you for giving us that golf insight heading into the PGA Championship. Also talked a little Big Ten baseball tournament. Now, we got to get into our wheelhouse here.
4: Oh, this is our go-to.
3: And I want to get you guys' thoughts on it as well, because, I mean, we've been on fire basically ever since we started the segment.
4: Yeah.
3: That is the prediction markets.
4: Yeah, a good 5-6 months on fire.
3: And since we started this, there's been about 500 new prediction market apps that have hit. It's okay. We're fine. As a nation, we're totally fine.
4: Yep, all legal.
3: It's federally regulated, so... And the feds always have our best interests at heart, you know. So, yeah, I like that. Big government's great government. So, I think it's all pointing in the right direction.
4: No audit coming your way. I could see how you're angling.
3: They'd
4: there.
3: Be so disappointed.
5: They think your portfolio is pretty small.
3: Yeah, they're like, oh, that's not where that is. We don't need to go there. Well, I do have a prediction, though, one that I feel that's going to be an easy cash for us moving forward, and it's just ripping away from the headlines that have just happened the last couple of days here, and that is the NFL, which we love talking NFL, yeah. And how they just impact everything. It doesn't matter. They're on 24/7. Doesn't matter if it's the summer, spring, fall. It doesn't matter if it's in season, out of season. And now the NFL, did you hear about this? They're creating new holidays.
4: Oh.
3: What are they calling it? Thanksgiving Eve?
6: Thanksgiving Eve game.
3: Who's playing there?
6: Is it the Chiefs? I did not.
4: Rams Packers.
3: Thanksgiving Eve. Well, in typical NFL fashion, I don't think they're going to stop there. No. And it's not if they're going to make more holidays, just make them up like Thanksgiving Eve. How many and what are their names going to be?
4: So, how many holidays?
3: Yeah, how many holidays is the NFL just going to make up out of thin air just so they can create a hoopla for a game like Thanksgiving Eve?
4: Well, schedule release night has become quite the deal.
3: Are they going to play a game there?
4: Surprise! They could get some UFL teams together, maybe throw something together. It does seem like there's a lot of folks in the NFL that enjoy boating. Maybe they could have some kind of like boating event. It could be like Vikings versus Patriots or something.
3: I'm thinking like
4: that could be fun.
6: What about one of those big air carriers?
3: Oh, yeah, play a game like that.
6: Yeah, just like they did in basketball.
3: Yeah, I was going to say, yeah, like Michigan State played North Carolina on the aircraft carrier. That was kind of a big deal.
4: Put a football game on there?
6: Let's do it. Let's get a deep quarter out.
3: I was thinking like, I like where you're going with the boating stuff. What about like just Catalina Island? Like, have another mixer out there.
4: Oh.
3: Invite some execs. Hey, there's a football game going on, too. Kind of kick off the season out there on the West Coast.
4: I've attended a wine mixer out there.
3: You have?
4: Oh, yeah. It was.
3: You're the one that's going to get audited.
4: It was wild. It was wild. The band was great.
3: Yeah? Yes. Yeah. You got a holiday for us, Zach?
5: I'm just going with the easy one. Christmas Eve. I mean, it's already like a food holiday as is. So why not just tag along with that and then you just take it over? I mean, that's what they're best known for. I mean, you know, Sunday was the day of church and the NFL said, we're just going to take this day and then we're going to take a couple other days this week too. And I mean, they have no problem moving in. It's what $1 billion will get you. You can go in and do whatever you want.
4: That's what $1 billion gets you.
3: And I think JC, you know, Jesus Christ, I think he signed off on all these. He's like, the NFL is a big thing, guys. We can push church ahead or back, whatever we got to do. Saturday night service. We can do that.
6: Noted Saints fan, the big JC.
3: Yeah, there you go. That he was on it with that one. Good job, Talon. That was really good.
4: I can promise you he's not a Chargers fan. We've had enough heartbreak.
3: Christmas Eve. That is on brand. Talon, do you got one?
6: I'm more interested in the ones they're not going to have games on, like Black Monday when all the coaches get fired. Like you mentioned, schedule release day. Draft day is now a three-day event. So I'm more interested in the multi-day events that don't even have games on them that the NFL just takes over.
3: Wow, yeah. Like, what would that be like?
4: Can you imagine?
3: Like the Underwear Olympics times two? Like, we're going to have them do jumping jacks again?
4: Can you imagine if the NFL made an event out of Black Monday?
6: Televised. I like televised.
3: The offensive line's just clearing the path for mad moms buying toys and stuff.
4: Red zone style. And they're like, well, we've got a new coach that has just been released. That would be awesome.
3: Oh, I thought you were saying, like, they would cut to a Target, like, oh, we got another rookie. Oh, over here, Walmart, the Bellevue Walmart.
4: Oh, no, we're firing coaches. That's,
3: okay.
4: Oh,
3: yeah. Yeah, that is big news. That is big news. All right, you got a prediction for us?
4: You and I are very much on the same page here, on the same wavelength. Okay. I was thinking the same, like, something very similar on how this Rams-Packers game the night before Thanksgiving was impressive that the NFL is just inventing days to throw games.
3: Yeah,
4: I think we are maybe a year or two away from the NFL stringing together a week in a row where there's a game every single week or every single day of the week. Oh, and here's how I think they can do it. I think they can do it. I thought about this. So you've got Thanksgiving, right? And you've got six teams playing on Thanksgiving. So the following week, then, you would take two of those teams that played on Thanksgiving, just have two of them, mix them up, have them play on Tuesday, because you already got Monday Night Football, right?
3: Mm-hmm.
4: And then take two more of those teams that play on Wednesday, and then two more of those teams, and go ahead and play on Thursday, and then it wouldn't take much now to add a game on Friday and Saturday, and you already have Sunday, Monday. I think it's so possible that we could have an entire week of NFL football on our calendar. What do you think?
3: I actually like the idea of a Wednesday game a lot more than the Friday game or even the Saturday game. I hate that. Like, I feel like college should be Saturday, high school should be Friday, and I don't think the Pop Warner and Pee Wee football crowd of the Thursdays and Wednesdays would put up too much of a stink if there's an NFL game on Wednesday or Thursday.
4: Well, right, not at all. And here's like what I was thinking too. The timing's perfect. You've got Thanksgiving. College football is winding down. Mm-hmm. Just about done. So what a perfect transition from college and NFL into it's NFL time and bowl season. Like, that was just the perfect transition. NFL game every day of the week.
3: We're just going to take them all.
4: That's what $1 billion buys you every day of the week.
6: I think one better with all these international games. I think before long, we're just going to have a day where there's a game kicking off in every hour of the day.
4: Oh, that would be cool.
6: Just all over the world. We'll have one in Asia. We already have one in Australia this year.
3: Yeah.
6: We just need to get, Eastern Europe? I don't think.
3: The Rams, right? The Rams are going to be in Australia?
4: The Rams are all over the place.
3: Yeah, they are.
4: They're getting fed down our throats.
3: Such a big draw internationally.
5: It's definitely a possibility. And truthfully, we're joking about how they could buy it up, but they're not even going to have to, because what's going to happen is we're going to get 7 days. I'm going to need my ESPN Plus, my Paramount Plus, my whatever new streaming's come out. I'm going to have to buy seven streams to watch all 7 days. And there's all their money right there back in their pockets and probably a little bit more.
4: Well, here's how they can get even more money. I got an idea for you.
3: Helping the NFL out.
4: I'm helping the NFL out. Because if you spread out all these games, then on Sunday, you could have every single day, like time slot there, then be just one national game. So you could have a game at 8:30 a.m. that has a secondary broadcast with Nickelodeon. And then you've got your noon broadcast with a secondary, in just one game, secondary broadcast of like Pat McAfee. And then the 3:31, Pat McAfee again, because he's great.
3: Right, yeah, just let him go.
4: Yeah, and then 7:15 on Sunday Night Football, then you have like your coach's broadcast, like John Gruden or something. What do you think?
3: I love that. And yeah, we never get enough football. And when we're talking NFL, it doesn't stop. It never will stop. So we might be a little too far out in front of this one. It might be more like a 3-year process rather than next season or the following season. But I think we're on the right track here.
4: Yeah, I think NFL is going to come calling. I think or they just...
3: They need some execs.
4: We already gave them the idea.
3: Yeah. Well, just like we alerted the books to Nebraska baseball, they finally took notice, you know, and we might have done the same here for the NFL.
4: Here we go.
3: There we go. Well, that about do it for us this week's at Where's the Line. Be sure to check us out over on YouTube in our short videos that we release each and every game day, giving you the latest edge possible. Also, follow us over on ESPN Tri-City Radio and their Facebook page. We got all sorts of content going out on that, as well as X. Big thank you this week goes out to Zach and Talon, the golf guys, giving us the goods on the PGA Championship. Also heard about a controversy, you guys, real quick. They cut down a bunch of trees. Everyone's all mad about it. It's like Roy was saying, it's too easy. There's too wide. Like, it's making the drives too easy for everybody.
5: You know, courses change up all the time. I mean, there was a few years ago at Augusta, they lost one of their signature trees, and it was like replanted within 12 hours. And everyone's like, where do you find a tree that big, and how do you get it here? So PGA can make changes anytime they want.
4: That's wild. Just move a tree. Trees just come and go.
3: We can just move an 80-foot pine tree. We're fine. It's fine. Don't worry about it. No, I feel like it's a little on brand for Rory and a couple other guys. Yeah, it's too easy. Shut up.
4: You can't have Rory saying it's too easy. That's wild.
3: Get out of here. I hope he loses in dramatic fashion now. And who'd you pick as the winner?
5: I took Scotty as winning.
3: Scotty, do you have Scotty too?
6: Scotty, and then I tailed it with Cam Young.
3: I'll go with Scotty and Cam Young too. Why not?
4: I'm gonna take Rory then.
3: you would.
4: It's too easy.
3: I do like that mindset. Yeah. I will say that.
5: What the prediction market wants you to do.
3: Oh, zing. For J.O., I'm Andy Classen. Thank you for listening. This has been WTL.

0: Here's your Tri-Cities weather forecast. Slight chance of thunderstorms today. Otherwise, sunshine mixed with clouds at times. High temperatures reach up to 89. Winds out of the east, 10 to 15 miles per hour. Overcast tonight. Chance for storms. Lows around 58. Slight chance for storms tomorrow. Daytime highs approaching 92. Sunshine mixed with clouds at times. From the Weatherology Weather Center, I'm meteorologist Jennifer Wojcicki. Right now, 56.
1: It's my wife, Carol. We played on around, and she said, "Who is that guy?" I said, "That's Jackie Sherrill." I said, "He's kind of a celebrity football coach." She said, "I never heard of him." So anyway, she had brought her camera to take a picture of the clubhouse at Old Waverly. We get around, he and I playing together, and we stand out in the middle of the fairway. She got out her camera, and he thought he was going to take a picture of him. She said, "Could you move over a little bit? I want to get a picture of the clubhouse." So we go on.

0: Thank you, man. The
1: so let's see.
0: By the way,
1: we got a. I'm not sure if you were here for the Joe Theismann piece of that.
0: No, I was gone for the middle of my internet went out, so I was gone for the middle of that. And when I came back, I thought Fred was still talking, so I was good. I was worried I was leaving you hanging, but Fred took care of it for me.
1: No, you didn't leave me hanging. Fred had him covered. He told a story about Joe Theismann almost ran him over at the gas station yesterday, and they might get together and play golf.
0: Yesterday that happened.
1: And then he transitioned into Jackie Sherrill. So
0: yeah.
1: Appreciate that, yeah. Fred. Thanks for
0: I came back in for Jackie Sherrill. Yeah. Somewhere in my house I have an autographed picture of Jackie Sherrill. When I was a student at Tennessee, the great John Carrera that's worked at Mississippi State forever. I met him somewhere, and he's like, "You'd love Coach Sherrill." Next thing I know, in my dorm room, I got this package in the mail, and I opened it up. It says, "To Ryan, go Bulldogs, Jackie Sherrill." I'm like, I still have it somewhere. There you go. That's and now the Junction, Mississippi State's one of our favorite places to go do the show.
1: I'm still sort of working. I'm processing Fred's journey a little bit.
0: Well, hey, and happy birthday to Fred. 90th birthday party's coming up. And,
1: happy birthday to Fred.
0: And he survived, A, he survived rolling a golf cart four times, and B, he survived almost getting run over by Joe Theismann.
1: We had a Lee Trevino.
0: Yep.
1: A Joe Theismann.
0: Yep.
1: A Jackie Sherrill. Is the Theismann thing true? I bet Joe's a big fan of Marty and McGee. He might be listening. He might need to tell. Is the Theismann, is that a real story?
0: 100% a real story. The way you pronounce his name is Theismann, but they wanted to do a Heisman campaign for him at Notre Dame, and he became Theismann. And then that's just, at that point, you just quit correcting people.
1: Everybody. Where I grew up, we were all Washington Redskins fans, every one of us. And so all of those guys, Art Monk, Gary Clark. Gary Clark's actually from right down the road from where I grew up in Pulaski County. Theismann, Dexter Manley, Charles Mann, all the Hogs, I mean, they're gods to us. John Riggins. Yeah, we lost McGee again. But, yeah, all those guys are like gods to us, man. I mean, so anyway, speaking of gods, Hillbilly Headlines is next, and I'm sure that maybe Hollywood Fred, maybe he'll be in this startling round of Hillbilly Headlines. That's next on Marty and McGee, ESPN Radio, the SEC Network, and the ESPN application.
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0: If my schedule permits, I would love to make it out there. Because I know, listen, nothing else is going to be mayhem and chaos out there. I can guarantee you that.
1: Q, I'll say this. Some of those Knick fans that are celebrities are just there to see and be seen. But a couple of those guys, back me up, Spike is a real crazy Knick fan, right? I mean, he's there for the preseason games, let alone the Eastern Conference Finals.
0: Oh, no, the one thing I will say, I can say, you know, first of all, Spike is the OG. He the OG. He's the GOAT of it. He's like one of the faces you think of when you think about celebrity fans in sports. He's one of the forefathers of that, and he's one of the biggest in it. But I think also you got to pay attention to the local people that are there, the local celebs. They down for it. They not fake. I think, you know, you can look at some of the guys that, you know, just stopping through the town, and it's like the Knicks game is the thing to do, especially they winning now, they hot. It's the thing to do. So maybe some of them are just sliding through there, but the true Knicks fans, the celebs that live in New York, these people are real, real, real hardcore. The Ben Stillers, the Timothy Shamalot, the Anne Hathaway, these people are they not playing. They for real. Tracy Morgan, Fat Joe, them guys, they've been coming for years.
1: Q, appreciate you hopping on. We'll talk as the playoffs keep going, okay?
0: Yes, sir. Appreciate you, fellas.
1: All right, that's Quentin Richardson. Good stuff, ESPN NBA analyst. And I agree with him. Even Howard Stern would admit that Howard Stern is not the biggest Knicks fan in the entire world. What drives me crazy is the people that go and sit courtside and act like they know everything about the 12th guy on the bench. Ben Stiller, Chalamet, Shyamalot,
2: Shyamalot, yeah.
1: God, Sham God.
2: Yeah.
1: Whatever you want to, like, Chalamet is a legitimate, he'll tell you stories about Charles Smith,
2: oh,
1: I feel
2: facts.
1: Like.
2: It, yeah.
1: You know,
2: it,
1: whereas his girl,
2: Que sera, sera.
1: Does she know the difference? What is it, Kylie or Kendall? I don't even know which
2: Jenner. I don't know. I can't keep up with all the Kardashian Jenners.
1: Could she pick Karl Towns out of a lineup?
2: Yeah, yes. Karl Towns, yes.
1: Deuce McBride out of a line. No?
2: No. Okay. No. I guess it's Kylie. That's what Renee is telling.
1: We've done a lot of NBA playoffs already on this show, Emmett. But up next, boy, there is drama with the Vegas Golden Knights before the Western Finals. That means it's time for Emmett.
2: Yeah.
1: Timothy Chalamet. We're going to do that hockey.
2: Do that hockey.
1: On Hammer and Emmett next.
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0: I'm not going to go crazy and look for exactas and everything else in boxes. Just give me Pretty Boy Maya to win.
1: Wow. Mark Zeno with us likes Pretty Boy Maya in the Preakness Stakes. Zeno, we have time just for a bad take from you, so go ahead.
0: NFL schedule releases came out. We have officially jumped the shark on these things. Teams are just going, like, you know, totally random on things that don't make sense. They're just doing these skits and then throwing the schedule out at the end. I still am a fan of the Tennessee Titans, what they did again this year. Yep. Just stick a camera in people's face and see what happens, because that's always genuine and funny. All these other elaborate things, to me, they kind of miss the point. Even the teams that want to take veiled shots at certain, we're jumping the shark here. Just put the schedule out. It doesn't need to be that big of a thing.
2: Not a bad take. Not a bad take. A pretty good one from you. I agree 100%.
1: Evan and I agreed. We like the Titans, too. Mark Zeno with us, very famous ESPN.com writer and a bad take enthusiast. Mark, appreciate the gambling picks. Thank you very much.
0: Good luck this weekend, guys. See ya.
1: Take care. Tune in baseball action today. We have Tigers hosting the Blue Jays, presented by Progressive Insurance. 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
13: 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Atlanta Falcons. 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Yay, look at us. Just wear the red helmet. 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

0: award on this show every week, and it's a big, important award. 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
11: 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Yay, look at us. Just wear the red helmet. How hard is this?
12: Steve Markowski.
11: Thank you. White Shoes Johnson. You're the Spurs. Black and silver. Raiders. Yay. That's a beautiful aesthetic. The Skittles colors are, yeah. I don't love it.
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6: 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Atlanta Falcons, you guys put out these new uniforms. Yay, look at us. Just wear the red helmet. How hard is it?
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6: 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White Shoes Johnson. You're the Spurs. Black and silver. Raiders. Yay. That's a beautiful aesthetic. The Skittles colors are, yeah. 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

0: Over the top, down he goes, and that's strikeout number two for the Cardinals right-hander. And now to the top of the order. And Michael Garcia takes a strike over the outer edge. Garcia's 0 for 2 and now 0 for his last 12. Going outside with the breaking ball. Garcia went 0 for 6 last night, and that snapped a 9-game on-base streak. Right-handed hitter takes just off the outside corner. Leahy ready to work, and a curveball strike. And it's 2-2 on the Royals' leadoff hitter. One out, nobody on, fifth inning. Fastball, late swing, fouled off. Kyle Leahy, the Cardinal right-hander, looking for his fifth win of the season. In comes the pitch, and a line drive just over the glove of the third baseman. Garcia, thinking two bases, rounds first and heads for second with a double. And that snaps his 0 for 12. Let's pause right here for station identification. This is the Royals Baseball Network.
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0: We are coming to you from the broadcast booth in St. Louis. It's the IBEW Local 124 broadcast booth today. And quite likely tomorrow, there's a pop foul out of play over on the first base side off the bat of Bobby Witt, who's been on twice. Bob walked in the first, single in the third. 1-0 St. Louis. Kel Garcia is at second base with the tying run. Witt trying to get him home. In the pitch. And it's on the outside corner with a fastball. And Bobby grumbling a little bit at the plate umpire, Ryan Addison. No balls, two strikes. Next one to Witt. Very high and away with a fastball. Final game of the series tomorrow. Stephen Kolick will go for the Royals, and Andrew Palante will pitch for the Cardinals. Now Leahy turning toward second base as Josefi, the second baseman, was moving in behind Garcia. One and two the count on Bobby Witt Jr. Leahy brings it in, and a line shot into center field, but overcomes Scott to make the play, and he fires the ball back toward second. But Garcia able to scramble back, and now they're two men out. So Bobby Witt hit it hard, but right at the center fielder. Now it's up to Vinny Pasquantino. First inning, Vinny grounded to first. Third inning, flied out to right. So he has pulled the ball twice against this right-hander. Now Vinny needs to figure out a way just to hit the ball somewhere where no defender is and tie the game. This pitch is inside. And one ball, no strikes. Pasquantino sitting on 21 runs batted in. This pitch is a strike. You could see Pasquantino flinch as though he, out of the pitcher's hand, thought he would take a swing, but as the ball neared home plate, he decided against. And now the 1-1 pitch from Kyle Leahy. Lined into center field. Scott won't get that one. Here comes the run home. Garcia will score. And there is run batted in, number 22 for Vinny Pasquantino. And the game is tied at one. It's So he figured out, I really don't have to pull it. I'll take a pitch down and away and whack it out into left center field where nobody is standing. So the sinking liner drives in Michael Garcia. Royals capitalize on his one-out double. Now Salvi hits a liner, but it's caught by the shortstop Mason Wynn. Salvi hit it down toward the end of the bat. So the Royals get it tied. We go to the bottom of the fifth. Cardinals 1, Royals 1.
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0: Game tied 1-1 as we go to the bottom of the fifth. In today's game presented by Mark Ferguson, attorney at law, 877-221-MARK. So the Cardinals bat, Thomas Sajacy leads off. He lined out to left field his first time up. And Noah Cameron's first pitch buzzes him inside as he squared the bunt, and that chased Sajacy right out of the batter's box. One ball, no strikes. Sajacy, we mentioned that 0 for 30 that he is. There's a swing and a miss. The count is even, one ball, one strike. He's saddled with that 0 for 30 slump. And he thought, maybe I'll lay down a bunt. Garcia very deep at third base, so it was a good idea. Now he swings and fouls it off, and that was an angry swing by Thomas Sajacy. 1-2 the count. Sajacy is not a big guy at all. He's more of a slap hitter. He'll hit the ball all over the field. He can play anywhere just about. Very versatile. One ball, two strikes. Nathan Church will be next. Now the pitch comes in tight. And it's 2-2. So JC is hitting in the sixth spot in the Cardinals batting order. And the breaking ball lined to left field, and there's his hit. He finally got a pitch up. And it was a hanger, and he put a good solid swing on it. Last time up, he hit the ball hard, but Collins in left field made a good play on him, so the frustration was mounting. So JC's at first for Church. Nathan Church flat out to center field his first time up. So Noah Cameron now checks the runner at first and pitches. And Church takes a little bit inside, ball one. Royals and Cardinals tied 1-1 here in the fifth inning. Fastball off the mark, and the count is 2-0. C. said JC is not a burner, but he has decent speed and takes a pretty good lead. Cameron, a long look at first, and now delivers a little bit low, and the Royals think maybe that pitch was a strike, not a little bit low. So they'll challenge. And what they find with the challenge was it was not a little bit low. It was down in the zone, but it was in the strike zone. So it's not 3-0. It's two balls, one strike on Nathan Church. So JC now a little bigger lead. Not going anywhere, and a ground ball up the middle into center field it goes, and JC not stopping at second. There goes the runner to second base, and Church with a hustling double, sliding headfirst into second base. So JC first to third, and you could tell Nathan Church, his first step out of the box, he was thinking second base. He wasn't satisfied with a single to center to move a runner first to third. He was going to be in scoring position himself. So good hustle by the Cardinals, and now meeting on the mound is Cameron, who is rolling right along. He had permitted just one hit since the first inning. Now he gives up a single and a hustling double. The runners second and third, and now the Royals are going to play their infield about halfway, all four. And the batter is Páez, the catcher. And he takes low and inside, and Jensen did a good job keeping that pitch, which was down in the dirt, from going back to the screen. One ball, no strikes on the right-handed hitting catcher. And he pops one up. If it stays in play, the Royals are going to be in good shape, but it just does drift out of play. Back about two or three rows, just this side of the Cardinals dugout. And it looked like when it left the bat, it had a chance of being played by either Jensen or Pasquantino, but no such luck, and the count is 1-1 on Pedro Páez. Runners second and third. Nobody out. Fifth inning. 1-1 tie. And another pop up. This one into very short right. And Caglione to the foul line to make the catch. And a runner going nowhere as Caglione gunned it in to Jensen on the fly. Pop Warner, the Cardinals third base coach, had a lasso on Sajasi. They know all about the strong arm of Caglione, and they weren't about to let Sajasi make an ill-thought dash toward home plate. Now the infield all the way in, and Victor Scott, who is a threat to bunt, is at the plate, and he takes a big swing, and he missed. He singled right between Massey and Pasquantino his first time up. No balls, one strike. Lefty against lefty. Ground balls picked by Vinny. The play is at home. The throw is not in time. So JC with a head first slide, running his left hand across home plate, making himself with a head first slide as small as possible so that Jensen could not apply a tag. The problem was Jensen received the throw from Pasquantino on his backhand. In other words, Jensen had to reach across his body to his right and had to spin all the way around before he could start the tag, and that allowed the runner to score. So runner at third. Mason Wynn at the plate, and he takes Cameron's pitch just off the inside corner. So fielder's choice, RBI, 2-1, St. Louis, runners first and third. Cameron set and pitches. Big swing, but no contact. Mason Wynn, who is 0-2. So the Cardinals have broken the tie. So J.C. started things with a leadoff single. Here's the 1-1 pitch, and it's going away. Two balls, one strike. First and third. Infield back, looking for a ground ball. There's a pitch way high and outside. Well, Cameron's gone from one extreme to the other. Think back just an inning ago. He threw 10 pitches with two strikeouts and a fly ball to right. You know, all kinds of traffic here in the fifth inning. He throws to first. Victor Scott back safely. Scott has stolen six. He may take off at any time. Meanwhile, 3-1 on the hitter. Mason Wynn hits a fly ball into deep enough, it would appear, left center field. The catch is made by Isbell, and the throw will go to second. As Church will come home. So it's 3-1. So Wynn with his 17th run batted in. And the Cardinals take full advantage of the leadoff single and the double that followed. That brings up Ivan Herrera. Herrera has doubled and scored. That was back in the first inning. Last time up, he popped out to Pasquantino. So runner at first, two down, two in. There's a strike, a fastball. So just after the Royals score the tying run, the Cardinals answer with two. Next pitch to Herrera's just off the outside corner. And one ball, one strike. Big lead at first. Now time call at home plate. I mentioned Victor Scott with six steals. He's been caught stealing three times. In comes the pitch, and the breaking ball well thrown and caught the inside corner. Herrera now is down to the count. One ball, two strikes. Scott inching off the bag at first, held by Pasquantino. Cameron thinks the lead is too big, and he guns the throw over to first. One and two, the count to Herrera with Jordan Walker next. Pitch to the right-handed batter. It is low and inside. And now it's even, two balls, two strikes. Three to one Cardinals here in the bottom of the fifth. Cameron's next one is just off the plate. So a full count. Scott at first will be running. Wide open stance. Herrera hits right-handed against the lefty Cameron, whose pitch comes in and it's grounded to third. Nice big hop. Garcia sets, throws out at first. And the inning is over, but the Cardinals have scored twice. So at the end of five, it's St. Louis 3 and the Royals 1.
5: 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Got a great shot of a spectacular sunrise or sunset? How about an impressive look at a Nebraska thunderstorm? We want to see it. 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
14: Well, it was 1-0 St. Louis until the fifth, and the Royals tied it on Vinny Pasquantino's two-out RBI single, but the Cardinals respond immediately and get RBIs from Scott and Wynn, and they lead 3-1. To the sixth inning, which is our Sonic Slam inning, our contestant is Mark George from Lee Summit. If the Royals hit a home run out of the park in this inning, Mark wins $1,000. If the Royals hit a grand slam out of the park, Mark wins $25,000 from Sonic and the Royals. Carter Jensen pulls it foul into the crowd off to the right field side. He is the Royals' number five hitter today, but he has been their leadoff hitter. This is his third straight at-bat leading off the inning. And he swings over a changeup from Kyle Leahy, and the count is 0-2. Leahy has given up one run, five hits over five innings. The 0-2 is swung on and grounded to the right side, and Burleson got a nice big hop, and he'll take it to the bag himself. And Jensen is 0-3, and all three at-bats are leading off the inning.
15: Right fielder Jack Caglione.
14: So Leahy has now allowed two earned runs over his last 16 innings. Jack Caglione is singled to right and lined to left. And the first pitch is a fastball inside for ball one. Back comes Leahy. And a breaking ball is hit very high in the air to right field, right at Walker. And now he jogs in two steps and makes a play. And there are two down in the Royals' sixth.
15: Left fielder Isaac Collins.
14: Isaac today is lined out to right, and he has walked. Got some Royals hitters today who have put an end to, you could call it a hitting slump, a mild hitting slump. Collins is trying to put an end to an 0-10. Here's the pitch. And a breaking ball's in for a strike. He lined to right in his first at bat and then walked. Michael Massey has put an end to an 0-9. Vinny has put an end to an 0-4-11, and Michael has put an end to an 0-12. Fastball is high. One ball, one strike, but that is nothing compared to Thomas Sejasi, the Cardinals second baseman, who put an end to an 0-30 in the fifth inning. Collins checks his swing and takes low on a changeup. Two balls and one strike. I'll bet Sejasi has some really good swings his next time up. Here's the 2-1 pitch. Collins swings over a slider. two balls and one strike, or two balls, two strikes. My point is, so often a hitter puts it into an 0 for 20, 0 for 25, 0 for 30, whatever, and then they can breathe, and it always seems like they get a hit in the next at-bat. We'll see. Here's the 2-2 to Collins, and he swings, and it's a ground ball back to Leahy, who gloves it off to his left side. He runs halfway to first and flips to Burleson to get the Royals 1-2-3 in the top of the sixth. 5.5 played in St. Louis, and the Cardinals lead 3-1.
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14: For being our Sonic Slam contestant, Mark George from Lee Summit will receive 2 tickets to a future Royals home game and a $10 reloadable My Sonic card. 3-1 St. Louis, bottom of the sixth. Jordan Walker will lead off against Noah Cameron, who had given up just 1 run over the first 4 innings. The Royals tied the game at 1 in the top of the fifth, and then the Cardinals scored 2 in the bottom of the fifth. His first pitch is bounced to third on 2 hops, and Michael Garcia throws across the diamond to get Walker. He is 1 for 3. Noah had retired 10 of 11 going into the fifth. And then the Cardinals got back-to-back hits. And Noah came very close to getting out of second and third and nobody out. Burleson is 0 for 1 with a sac fly, and he takes outside, ball one. With runners at second and third and nobody out, Noah got a fly ball to shallow right, and they weren't going to run on Caglione. Outside, 2-0. And then with the infield in, Victor Scott hit a one-hopper to Vinny. The contact play was on, and Vinny's throw to home plate was offline, and Sajacy scored. Here's the pitch, and Burleson hits it very high to center field. Isbell is camped underneath waiting for it, and he's got it for out number 2. And that, in my opinion, is your circle the scorecard moment. Victor Scott's ground ball to Pasquantino with the infield in. That should be an out at home plate. That's why you have the infield in. You're hoping for a ground ball and a play at the plate. But the throw was offline. So JC scored. Church went to third, and then Wynn hit a sac fly to make it a 2-run 5th and give the Cardinals the lead, 3-1. Fastball is high to Jose Fermin. And Noah Cameron is 1 out away from a quality start. Here's the 1-0. Right-hand batter takes inside, 2 balls and no strikes. Fermin is grounded to second and flied out to right. He's playing at third base today. Here's the pitch. It is swung on and popped up behind home plate. Jensen runs to the screen, but it lands on the steps of the fourth row. Royals got a quality start last night from Michael Wacha. qualifying by way of six innings and three earned runs. That's the minimum. Six innings or more, three earned runs or fewer. And now Cameron is one out away from doing the same today. The pitch. And Fermin takes a fastball strike over the outside edge. The Royals had entered last night third in the major leagues in quality starts, but just one in their last eight. Breaking ball is down and in. Three balls, two strikes. The Royals have 21 quality starts. And hoping for their third in their last 10 games. Camera can get the out here. And the pitch. Swung on and missed. He got him with a high slider. Noah gets the Cardinals 1-2-3 in the bottom of the sixth inning. St. Louis leads 3-1.
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3: On the pitch in relief of Kyle Leahy. And Leahy continues to pitch well in his first season in the big leagues as a starter. It's his fourth big league season, his first as a full-time starter. And he gave up one run, five hits over six innings. Graceffo will get Massey, Isbell, and Garcia. Here's the right-hander's pitch. And a fastball's in for a strike on Massey. He is one for two. Graceffo got the win last night in the 11-inning game. He pitches out of a full windup and delivers a curveball low. One ball, one strike. It's odd today to see a reliever go to the full windup. Graceffo, he earned the win, even though it was just one inning, because he worked around two on and nobody out, setting up the walk-off in the bottom of the 11th. Massey hits a two-hopper to first. Burleson will jog down the line to the bag. And Massey is out. He is one for three. So this call to the bullpen is powered by Wholesale Batteries. 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
4: There's also another call that's interesting. Routine ground ball to the first baseman. And there's always somebody in the dugout that will yell, get over, every time. I think they'd probably do it if the first baseman had his foot on the bag when he received the ground ball. But it's just a habit, and it's good. I mean, sometimes pitchers throw the ball and think their job is done, and it's not.
3: 0-1 on Isbell. And now he hits a line drive to left field. Church misread it, and it's going to sail over his head and go to the wall. And Isbell will jog into second base with a one-out double. And Church, after throwing the ball back to the infield, just stood on the track and looked at his feet. Not that he was blaming
5: Michael Garcia.
3: His feet. He just thought it was a line drive right at him or in front of him. So he started in, and then it just sailed over his head. So that's a break. And the Royals have the tying run at the plate with one out for Michael Garcia, who is one for three. And the pitch is inside for ball one. I often wonder, Denny, about certain unique things about baseball, like the pitcher covering on a ground ball to the right side. Who was the first team? Who was the first coach who said, we got to figure out what to do on a ground ball to the first baseman?
4: Mm-hmm.
3: Michael hits a pop-up into shallow right. Here comes Walker, and he's got it. And there are two down. So that was a combination of a good pitch by Graceffo that was up and in on Michael, and just a bad choice for Garcia to swing. And that's about all he could do, is pop up to shallow right. And now Isbell's at second with two down for Bobby Witt Jr. Bobby is one for two with a single and a walk. 3-1 Cardinals in the seventh. Pitches inside, ball one. Who was the first team that decided to bring the infield in when you needed an out at the plate? Who was the first team that figured out, hey, if we get a ground ball and you throw to second first and then to first, you can get two outs on one play? Inside to Bobby. And the count is 2-0.
4: Who invented double play depth?
3: Right. Which, up until about 10 years ago, is what every team did when you were hoping for a ground ball and a double play. 2-0 on Junior. And the pitch is swung on and grounded out to the second baseman, Sajacy. He fields and throws, and that's the inning, and nothing is made of Isbell's one-out double. It's time to stretch in St. Louis, where the Cardinals lead the Royals 3-1.
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3: Cardinals are honoring a member of the military like we do at Kauffman Stadium in our salute to the Armed Forces. And this is Armed Forces weekend. And that came today right after Take Me Out to the Ball Game. 3-1 St. Louis. Bailey Falter is off of the injured list. And he comes on to face Thomas Sajesi, Nathan Church, and Pedro Pajes. 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And the first pitch is down and in, ball one on Sajesi, who put an end to an 0-for-30, 3-0 in his last at-bat and came around to score. Here's the 1-0 pitch. He gets jammed and hits a little bloop out to Junior. And the catch is made, and there is one away in the bottom of the seventh.
9: Left fielder Nathan Church.
3: So Noah Cameron, the best he can hope for is a no decision. He gave the Royals a quality start. Here's left-hand hitting Nathan Church, and he bunts. And Falter slides in between the mound and first base, and he grabbed it. But going from glove hand to throwing hand, he did not get a grip, and the ball dropped to the grass. And that will be a base hit for Church. If you're a left-hand batter, or right-hand batter for that matter, and you're bunting for a hit against a lefty, goal number one is to bunt it by the mound. You can get it by the mound. It's a very difficult play for the second baseman unless it's bunted very hard. Because left-handers fall off toward third, and Falter actually recovered nicely and slid on his knees to glove it, and he had time, but he was rushing the play and was not able to make the play. And now one on, one out for Pajes. Right-hand batter takes high, ball one.
4: I love the drag bunt.
3: Just get it by the mound, in between the mound and first base, and it's a base hit.
4: Mm-hmm.
3: Ground ball to third. Garcia's got it. Down to second, one. Massey to first in time. So that's a nice return for Bailey Falter. He faces three, and the inning ends with a 5-4-3 double play. And we move on to the eighth. St. Louis leads the Royals 3-1.
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3: It is the eighth inning. St. Louis leads 3-1. And we started after a rain delay of about 45 minutes. And the Royals are coming up against left-hander Justin Rule. 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
4: Okay, Ryan, it'll be Pasquantino, Perez, and Jensen to face the lefty Bruhl, spelled B-R-U-I-H-L. Denny single, drove in a run his last time up. He's one out of three, lefty against lefty, breaking ball right in there, strike one. Rule.

0: Albee to follow. And the lefty Brewer brings it in. And the breaking ball is low and outside. Brewer last year pitched for the Toronto Blue Jays. The sweeping curve is low and outside. So the count has gone from 0-2 to 2-2. And the next one to Vinny is grounded to the right side. Get over, they yell from the dugout, and Burleson does just that. Steps on the bag ahead of Vinny Pasquantino, and there's one down. So now Perez, Salvi is 0-3. Facing the lefty Brewer, who brings it home, and breaking ball right on target. Brewer eyes the target, and the lefty's next pitch to Perez is swung on and missed. Brewer has recorded a hold in three straight appearances, and that for him would be a new career high. Ground ball to shortstop. Mason Wynn plays it. He has a very strong arm, throws out Salvi, and it's two up, two down on ground balls. Now Starling Marte emerges from the Royals dugout, and he's going to hit for Carter Jensen. A hold in baseball is a rather new statistic. It's probably over the last 10 or 12 years. Pitch to Starling Marte is a breaking ball that missed. Counts one ball, no strikes. And Ryan, I asked Steve Stewart during the last homestand, a hold in any other sport is a negative, but a hold in baseball is good.
1: That's right.
0: Marte skies one out toward right field, and Jordan Walker hanging out there to make the catch. And Brewer works a very quick 1-2-3 eighth inning.
1: And he will not be sent to the penalty box.
0: He shouldn't be. Not after that. Brewer got it done very well. And we go to the bottom of the eighth. 3-1 St. Louis.
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0: St. Louis in front 3-1 as we go to the bottom of the eighth. Today's game brought to you by Mark Ferguson, attorney at law, 877.

0: 2-1 mark. Victor Scott leads off against Falter. And the Royals lefty's first pitch breaking ball is right over, strike one. Scott has singled, and he also reached on a fielder's choice. That was a play where Sajacy was able to score from third base. And a ground ball up the middle and into center field it goes. So Victor Scott, we talked about it earlier, always a threat to steal, reads off the bottom of the eighth with a clean single to center. And now to the top of the St. Louis batting order, Mason Wynn. Got a run home with a sack fly his last time up. He's also been called out on strikes. And he hit a fly ball out to Collins way back in the first inning. And Isaac made a very nice running play on Mason Wynn's drive. And Falter almost fired it over the head of the Royals' new catcher, Diaz. Elias Diaz. As the Royals hit for Carter Jensen, Starling Marte hit for Jensen in the top of the inning. So one ball, no strikes. Next pitch is fouled away, first base side. One ball, one strike on Mason Wynn. Great name for any player in any sport. Win, W-I-N-N. There's a strike. One and two, the count to Cardinal shortstop.
1: He almost just struck out on two strikes.
0: Yeah.
1: Brian Addison rung him up, and Mason Wynn said, that was only strike two.
0: Rules haven't changed. There's a ground ball foul past third base. Mason Wynn with two triples so far this year. He's among the National League leaders in that department, and he grounds one to the left of Witt, but Bobby's got it. Over to Massey for one, back to first, not quite in time. So Wynn avoids a double play. Witt had to go a long way to his left. The Royals were thinking about challenging to call it first, but finally they say no. We will not, because Wynn did reach first before the throw got to Benny. Mason Wynn with his four stolen bases at first base. Herrera digs in, and the pitch is inside. Bottom of the eighth inning, 3-1 St. Louis. Pitch to Herrera bounces away from the catcher Diaz, and down to second base goes Mason Wynn. Wild pitch charge to Bailey Falter. Ivan Herrera with the count his way, 2-0. In the next pitch, almost nicked him on the belt buckle. He jumped back and takes ball three. It's 3-0. We talked about Herrera's odd stance last night. He's wide open. His left foot, he's a right-handed batter. His left foot, he's standing on his tiptoes, and his leg is way back at the side of the batter's box. Here's a strike, and you wonder when that happened. What decided for Herrera, or maybe what a coach thought of, try this. It is odd looking. And he takes ball four. He does get into a normal position as the pitch is headed that way. But why set up that way when you have to get back the other way? Who knows?
1: I'm going to make an educated guess.
0: Okay.
1: At some point in his career, he had a problem with opening up, as they say, meaning the front hip or the front shoulder opens up too soon and the swing becomes long. And that might be an exaggerated way for his movement to be going toward the plate as opposed to away from the plate.
0: Yeah, that's a good call by you, I'm going to say.
1: First one of the day.
0: Now, Jordan Walker, a very one out of three. Ball one.
1: Or the month.
0: I don't think so.
1: Because I think you'd agree, every hitter that has a quirk to their stance, it's compensating mm-hmm. for something.
0: No doubt, yep. Two on with one out, and the pitch is in tight. So, Bailey Falter now after giving up a single and a walk, and now the hot hitter in the Cardinals lineup, Jordan Walker, in the count, Walker's way, 2-0, dangerous pitch, and it's high, and now 3-0. Would you bet against Jordan Walker not swinging at this 3-0 pitch, given the inning and the score, if he likes the looks of the pitch?
1: No.
0: I wouldn't either. Be careful, Bailey. It's a strike. He took it.
1: He was taking all the way.
0: Yes, he was.
1: But as we know, even some of the great hitters in baseball history, some just do not feel comfortable mm-hmm. swinging 3-0.
0: Yep. Some feel they have to swing 3-0. That's not good either at times. Two men on. Now the pitch from the lefty is swung on and missed. See, you should have swung at the 3-0 pitch.
1: Sometimes that's the very best pitch you're going to get.
0: Sure. Runners at first and second. One out. Three balls, two strikes. And now Bailey Falter backs off the rubber. When you played, you were a left-handed hitter. Did you like to swing at the first pitch?
1: Yes.
0: Include me in. Here is the 3-2 pitch and a high blast down into deep left center field. The runners are going to tag up. Meanwhile, over comes Kyle Isbell to make the catch. And they will stay put at first and second. If Walker had hit it as high or as far as he hit it high, would be three more runs. And I still say he should have swung at the 3-0 pitch.
1: You like swinging at the first pitch?
0: Loved it.
1: We were probably similar college players in that I didn't have a lot of power.
0: Yep.
1: So exactly. Pitchers were not afraid of throwing a first pitch and worried about a home run.
0: No. We have scattered ourselves very well. Runners first and second. Burleson leaning back as the lefty's pitch comes in tight.
1: I don't think I've asked you this before. Were you a leadoff hitter?
0: Quite a few times in college, not in high school. I usually hit two or three in high school. Line into left field for a hit. The runner to third is going to be waved home, and a good throw home will get him, but the throw is offline, and the throw to third goes all the way down the left field line. But the only man that advances on that throw down the line is Burleson.
1: Boy, didn't Bobby Witt Jr. do a great job of convincing yes. Herrera he had the ball.
0: Yeah.
1: The throw went into left field, and the third base coach, Ron Warner, was just screaming it for Herrera to go, and he would have scored easily, but Bobby Witt Jr. was standing right there pretending like he had the ball in his glove.
0: That's good stuff, isn't it? Bobby Witt is not only physically gifted, he is also mentally gifted in the game of baseball. He doesn't miss a thing, you know what? Runners end up at second and third. Now it's 4-1 St. Louis. Fastball to Vermeen is a little bit inside. Ball one. They give Burleson a single, second on the play, or a double? Single.
1: Yep.
0: Falter's next pitch is fouled back and out of play. And that pitch was in on the hands of Jose Vermeen, who is hitless, 0 for 3.

0: Now coming set, incoming home and jamming the hitter, and a little popper on the infield. Garcia coming down the line toward home plate to make the catch and retire the side, but the Cardinals pick up an insurance run. We go to the ninth, St. Louis 4 and the Royals 1.
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0: Today's game coming to you from the IBEW Local 124 broadcast booth. Ninth inning, 4-1 St. Louis. And George Soriano, who appeared briefly last night, comes in to pitch for St. Louis. Caglione leads off. Right-handed pitcher brings it home, and a fastball is outside, ball one. Soriano is 27 years old. He's from the Dominican Republic. Also pitched for Miami. Check swing by Jack Caglione, and it's ball two, 2-0. Caglione has singled, flied out to deep left, and flied out to right. Soriano brings it in, and a high drive, deep right field. Back goes Walker, and gone, Caglione. A 2-0 pitch, and he wasn't going to miss that one. So the Cardinals, happy for their insurance run in the bottom of the eighth, still lead by two as Caglione circles the bases with his fifth home run. So I'm going to go back to the top of the eighth inning. The Cardinals had a lefty by the name of Brule pitching. And he mowed down Pasquantino, Perez, and Starling Marte very quickly, 1-2-3. He threw 10 pitches to get the job done. But now the Cardinals, after all that work, 10 pitches, I mean, he had been exhausted. They bring in Soriano to pitch. And that's another thing that Al Hrabowski and I were discussing before the game. Collins takes a strike. Isaac has been on base once. He walked in the fourth. He is 0-2. So it's the old story about you don't know what you're going to get as a manager when you call to the bullpen. Swing and a miss, Collins. You know what you hope you're going to get when you point to the bullpen, but you're never sure. You do know exactly what you had when you watched your pitcher work, in this case, the eighth inning. So why do you take him out? I don't know. And I'm not going to try to figure it out because I can't. Next pitch to Collins is rolled over on and grounded to first, and it is a foul ball. Just at the last moment, it veered off into foul ground, so a break for Isaac Collins there. Four to two, St. Louis. Royals batting here in the ninth. They've scored a run on Caglione's home run. Jack now two out of four in the game. One ball, two strikes on Isaac Collins. Isaac up there left hand. Soriano brings it home. And a drive into right field is going to drop in for a hit. So now the Royals get the tying run to the plate. Michael Massey, so far today, one out of three. He singled his first time up. So Soriano fell behind Caglione, 2-0, and then gave up Jack's fifth home run. And now Collins has singled. And Massey takes inside, and one ball, no strikes. Field, hopeful of a ground ball here. Massey looks at a strike, and the count evens out at 1-1. Soriano has to get the final three outs, throws low and away, and it's now two balls and a strike on Michael Massey. Right-hander is throwing in the Cardinal bullpen behind Soriano, whose next pitch to Massey is hit high in the air, fairly deep right center, but certainly playable, and Scott there to make the catch. Collins hustles back to first. So Soriano records the out. Kyle Isbell with a walk, a double, and a strikeout. Matt Svanson. It's S-V-A-N. Svanson throwing in the St. Louis bullpen, and strike one to Kyle Isbell. Obviously, the one thing the Cardinals want to avoid is having to pitch to Bobby Witt Jr. again. That is a distinct possibility if they get one more runner. Ground ball to second for one, to first for the double play. So Soriano bent a little bit. He didn't break. He got a ground ball that he sorely needed. And the Cardinals have made it two straight over the Royals in this three-game series. Final score today, 4-2, and we'll be right back.
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0: Banged into deep right center field. It's at the fence.
16: That's an opposite field homer for Salvador Perez.
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18: His second long ball of the night.
17: And the Royals have hung a 10 spot on the board.
0: Royals have bombarded the former Cy Young Award winner.
16: Swing and a miss. He struck him out.
18: An insane heater from Lucas Hershey.
16: He blew a fastball by him at 99.
0: Steps on the bag. This game is over.
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0: 4-2 final. Royals dropping the game to the Cardinals for the second game in a row. And St. Louis with two runs in the fifth inning. Those were the two runs that really kind of turned things around. Then they added an insurance run in the eighth. Caglione homered to bring the Royals to within two, and then they got a single from Isaac Collins, but Michael Massey flied out to center as Bell grounded into a double play, and that was that. But the Royals just aren't taking advantage of their scoring opportunities to the point that they can put pressure on the other team.
20: Yeah, it seems to be one thing at least, Denny, where the Royals need a mulligan. You know, maybe it's a leadoff walk, maybe it's an 0-2 hit that they've allowed. Today I thought it was a play on defense, and that was the fifth inning when the Cardinals had runners at second and third and nobody out. I mean, you figure they're going to get at least one of those runs, but you never know. Noah Cameron gets a fly ball to shallow right field, not deep enough for Sajacy to try and tag. And then with the infield in, Victor Scott hit a one-hopper to Vinny, and there was time. If the throw was on target, if there was time, you get an out at the plate. Now there's two down and a runner at first and third. Now, you can never prove that the same sequence of things would have happened afterward, but for argument's sake, Mason Winn, it's a fly ball to center field. The inning is over, and the Cardinals get no runs, but because the Royals did not record an out on that ground ball with the infield in, the Cardinals get a run, and then they get a runner to third with less than two outs, a sacrifice fly, and the Royals end up losing by two runs. So in the end, it always feels like in the end we focus on how the game ended, and the game ended with a Jack Caglione home run. You have the tying run at the plate. Massey flies out. Isbell grounds into a double play. Darn, we never got to Michael. We never got to Bobby. But I go back to that play in the fifth inning. That's the one play that circled on my scorecard.
0: Yeah. So the Royals now will take aim at the Cardinals in tomorrow's finale. And So it will be Stephen Kolick, who's done good work for the Royals. He'll be looking for his second win. Andre Pallante, ground ball type pitcher, will go for the Cardinals. He's 4-3 with an ERA of 4.4, but the Royals really need to salvage the final game of this road trip before they return home from their one of their longest homestands of the season. So that's it for today. 4-2 final score, Cardinals. Denny Matthews, good afternoon from Busch Stadium, St. Louis, and now Ryan has the totals.
20: The Cardinals had 4 runs, 8 hits, no errors, 4 left on base. The Royals had 2 runs, 8 hits, 1 error, and 7 left on base. The winning pitcher is Kyle Leahy. He is 5-3. He gave up 1 run, 5 hits over 6 innings. The loss goes to Noah Cameron, who had a quality start. The Royals have back-to-back quality starts here. Unfortunately, both have resulted in losses. Noah gave up 3 runs, 5 hits over 6 innings. He drops to 2-3. And George Soriano gave up a run in the 9th inning, but he gets the save, his second. The only home run was hit by Jack Caglione in the 9th. That was his 5th of the year. Time of game was 2 hours, 7 minutes after a 46-minute rain delay in front of 32,379. The Royals have dropped to 0-5 on this trip, and they've lost 6 in a row going back to the last game during the homestand. The Cardinals, meanwhile, have won 13 of 18. So the Cardinals are 27-18. The Royals fall to 19-27. Coming up, Steve will have scores from other games, and we hope to hear from Royals manager Matt Quatrero right here on the Royals Baseball Network.
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20: Attorney at Law, 877-221-MARK. Well, the Royals got a homer in the 9th inning, but that's all the offense they could muster as they were down by 3. They made it a 2-run margin, and that was the margin of defeat. 4-2 as the Cardinals have taken the first 2 games here of this I-70 series this weekend in St. Louis, with one more game tomorrow at 1:15. Don't forget the Royals are home beginning Monday night for a 9-game homestand. Boston in for 3 Monday through Wednesday. Seattle in next week for 3 in the weekend. And then the Yankees in beginning Memorial Day Monday for a 3-game set as well. We're going to hear from the Royals manager, Matt Quatrero, hear what he has to say about this one. After a quality start from Noah Cameron, but just not quite enough offense from the bats. 4-2 the final. Cardinals win it. We're back in a moment on the Royals Baseball Network.
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20: By 46 minutes, then played a quick two-hour, seven-minute game once we got started. We checked scores of other games on this rivalry weekend, and within the division, one final. In fact, it's the only final in baseball. The Blue Jays playing in Detroit this weekend get a 10th-inning single from Dalton Varsho. Blue Jays went ahead 2-1. They held on to win 2-1 in 10 innings. Everything else in the division is coming up tonight. Cincinnati will be at Cleveland. Chris Paddock against Joey Cantillo. The Cubs will be at the White Sox this evening, and Milwaukee will be at Minnesota. Again, the final here today was Cardinals winning it 4-2 over the Royals. We're back in a moment on the Royals Baseball Network.
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20: 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Final here today, the Cardinals beat the Royals by a 4-2 final score. Let's hear what the Royals manager, Matt Quatrero, has to say after this one.
6: What did you first think about Noah Kammer's performance tonight?
7: Yeah, I mean, Noah threw the ball pretty well. It was the one inning, got away from us a little bit there with the two runs. But overall, I mean, six innings, 80 pitches, kept us in the game, mixed the ball well. Fastball velo ticked up. His command was better than it's been. So there were a lot of positives there.
6: And just offensively, going against a guy like Leahy there, what was to make him a little challenge for you guys, and how can you guys just continue to operate with some emergency from this year?
7: Well, there's two different things. He throws the ball well. He's got good extension. He's got a 4-2 seamer. He's got a really good curveball and slider. He mixed well. We put some good swings on him, too, that we didn't have anything to show for. So I thought there were some really positives with the at-bats. Again, we're going to give ourselves chances. That's the best you can do to start out, and then hopefully some of them fall in. But the approaches were pretty good.
8: When you look at yourselves approach-wise, especially on the offensive side, is this one of those spots where it feels like one big hit at one right time kind of breaks that dam a little bit?
7: Maybe a big hit, but or, keep the line moving too, And I thought, we had opportunities to do that today, and some of them weren't rewarded for good swings, and others, we didn't square them up, so... but they pitched well.
8: When you look at the totality of the guys left on base in the spots for it, is that a place where you can say process is going in the right direction and these are going to fall? Is there any encouragement that comes out of that?
7: Sure, yeah. But nobody wants to hear about encouragement. They want to hear about wins and losses and running runs scored. So it doesn't do us any good, to talk about that other than to. There's no choice but to keep pushing forward. I mean, that's what you do. These guys are working their tails off. They're prepping. We get guys up in spots that we feel really good about, and sometimes you come through.
6: Overall, what did you make of just Bailey Foster's return and the innings he pitched today?
7: Yeah, he threw the ball well. It was good conviction behind his pitches, a couple good breaking balls in there as well, good extension on the fastball, and he was healthy.
8: The play in the eighth with the deep that holds Herrera at third, yep. At least puts you in a spot where you get the tying run on base. If you get the tying run at the plate, you have a chance to win that game. How important is that in that spot?
7: That could have been huge. It was unfortunate that it got by him, but heads up by Bobby to keep the tag on him.
6: With Jack Caglione's home run in the ninth there, what did you see on his swing?
7: Yeah, it was an easy swing. It was a fastball up. He was ready to hit. He's got big power.
6: Just looking forward to just tomorrow's game. How important will it be just to win that one and get some positive momentum going back home?
7: Well, every game's important. I mean, that's our goal every day, is to come out and win. So we're gonna be ready to play at 1:15 tomorrow.
20: There is the Royals manager, Matt Quatrero, after a 4-2 Cardinal win today. The Royals going to try to avoid a sweep tomorrow, try to end this losing streak, which has reached six games, and try to take a win home. And again, a nine-game homestand begins Monday night against Boston. So tomorrow, the finale will be a 1:15 start. Steven Kolick on the mound for the Royals. Andre Pallante for St. Louis will be on the air with the Bob Allen Ford pregame show tomorrow, beginning at 12:30. 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It's also available on the Odyssey app. And the final score today, St. Louis 4, Royals 2. For Denny Matthews, Ryan Lefevre, and our producer-engineer, Eric Guthrie, Steve Stewart saying, so long from Busch Stadium.
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13: I'm Dave Baker. Aaron Rye of the UK was on top all alone at the PGA, but he bogeys the 18th, finishes with a 67, so it's a five-way tie for first with John Rahm, Ludvig Åberg, Matty Schmidt, Nick Taylor, and Rye. Rory McIlroy and Xander Schauffele at 3-under, one shot back. Scotty Scheffler at 2-under, still on the course. Baseball, Bryce Harper, a three-run shot. Phillies lead Pittsburgh 5-0 in the fourth. Dusty Wathan managing the Phillies for the day. Don Mattingly is at his son's graduation at Purdue. St. Louis 3, Kansas City 1 in the eighth. Tampa Bay 1, Miami nothing in the fifth. Casey Mize of Detroit threw six shutout innings against Toronto. He came out, and rookie Yohendrick Piñango of the Blue Jays wasted no time against Kyle Finnegan.
14: First pitch jumped on, rifled into right field, and it is off the top of the wall and gone. Yohendrick Piñango laces it to right field for his first home run of the season.
13: And first in the majors, Tom Hart on ESPN Radio. Toronto wins 2-1 in 10. The Mets say pitcher Clay Holmes could return this season after breaking his leg last night. NBA Game 7 set for tomorrow. Cleveland at Detroit on ESPN Radio. After a long rest, OG Anunoby of the Knicks says his hamstring feels good. Status for Game 1 of the Eastern Finals Tuesday unknown. Men's lacrosse national quarterfinals on ESPNU. Syracuse beat North Carolina 13-11.
15: Hey, it's Evan Cohen. Coming up Monday, the Knicks and Thunder have been waiting for their next opponents. I'll tell you just how concerned they should be about rust. It's on Sportsmanlike, 6 a.m. Eastern, right here on ESPN Radio, ESPN2, and ESPNU.

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0: 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LeBron, here's one for you. 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